0: AI projects. In Hamilton, City Council has passed a one-year moratorium on AI developments while developing a framework to assess the impact of future data center proposals. Organizers say the movement seeks greater transparency, democratic oversight, and stronger public input on the development of AI infrastructure. Pacific gray whales are in peril as climate breakdown devastates the Arctic feeding grounds these giant cetaceans depend on. Pacific gray whales are experiencing a population decline linked to warming of their Arctic Ocean feeding grounds, marine scientists and conservation groups say. Reduced sea ice has diminished bottom-dwelling crustaceans, leaving gray whales severely malnourished. Gray whale populations have fallen from about 20,000 in 2019 to fewer than 13,000, with thousands of deaths reported in recent years, experts say. Conservationists are calling for renewed protections and stricter measures to reduce additional threats, including ship strikes, pollution, and habitat disturbance. If you lose thousands of whales in 2 years, that should concern everyone, said Rick Steiner, an Alaska marine ecologist. And that's the news. Back to you, David.
1: Thanks, Kylie.

0: In Gaza today, seemingly uninhabitable after 1,000 days of joint U.S.-Israeli genocide, young women and men are writing poetry and publishing it. In Auschwitz, Sobibor, Dachau, and Buchenwald, Jewish poets wrote poems too, prose and music as well. Inside apartheid Israel's concentration camp on the Mediterranean, poets are organizing themselves. Coastal Lines Press is a new Gaza poetry collective, 38 writers at this moment. Their goal, to turn words into life-saving supplies for their families. This is Noor Abu Mariam reading her poem, Waiting for the Butterfly. Noor sent this to us by WhatsApp.
1: Waiting for the butterfly. I know healing is painful, but it's necessary. I try to erase the bad memories, but they return every night before I sleep. And the tear escapes, leaving me in a state no one should have to endure. These hard nights continue. I wake up, put on my clothes, and head to work like a robot. I return home, prepare myself to cry, then sleep, and repeat the same painful routine. I used to escape to the rooftop to breathe in some fresh air, or to draw and write until these words poured out of me. Oh, butterfly, stretch out your wings for me. Open them wide to infinity. Steal me from the roots of my land, but gently. Don't uproot the longing. Leave it behind so I can survive with ease. Let go of this weary country. Haven't you grown tired of sunflowers? Don't you want to try roses and orchids? I want to fly to everything that's new. I open my arms to fly like it's my first time, unaware of what exile means. Unfamiliar with longing. Don't bring me back here, lest the causes of death consume me. And here I am, waiting for that butterfly.
0: Noor Abu Mariam reading Waiting for the Butterfly, sent to us by WhatsApp from Gaza. Noor is one of 38 writers in the Zines from Gaza collective, published by Coastal Lines Press. Coastal Lines is a creative writing and fundraising venture facilitated by a global network of illustrators and distributors. Like Vessels at Sea, Coastal Lines says at their website, Gaza zines travel from coast to coast, drawing lines of human connection and solidarity. We'll link to Coastal Lines at greenplanetmonitor.net. Now, the GPM spoke with Noor the other day at length. We'll share that conversation next week. Here's a conversation with another Gaza poet, Lama Al-Harazina. Lama is 24 years old. She received an English Lit and Translation degree at the Islamic University of Gaza in September 2023, a month before Hamas's daring assault on southern Israel and the start of the U.S.-Israeli genocide campaign, now past its 1,000th day. We reached Lama in her home at this moment, a ruined apartment in Gaza City. Lama, welcome to the Green Planet Monitor.
2: Hi, David. Thank you so much for having me today. It's such a great honor to be able to take part in this program. I did publish my first zine with Coastal Lines in March 2026. And this was like my first zine with them. And currently I'm working on the second one, which is supposed to go out in August, hopefully.
0: Huh.
2: And at the moment, I'm actually in Gaza City. I was displaced in Al-Mawasi for 2 years, and then I returned to Gaza City. But my family are still living there.
0: In Al-Mawasi?
2: Yeah, they are still displaced in a tent in Al-Mawasi. Because we don't have a home here in Gaza, but I met my husband in January 2026, and I moved from Al-Mawasi to Gaza City, where we live now.
0: And where are you living in Gaza City? I mean, what sort of a abode are you living in?
2: We're living in a very famous neighborhood, which is very ruined. You know, like I live in this house, it's already ruined, but we managed to fix some parts of it. And this neighborhood is called Tal el Hawa, which is one of the largest neighborhoods in Gaza.
0: Tell me about yourself, Lama, your family, and how the war has, the genocide has impacted your family. I'm sure that you've lost family members. Tell me a bit about this, and friends.
2: Yeah, so the war did not, the war actually affected everyone in Gaza. Not only me, not only my family, but everyone. It's like a poison that spreads everywhere and it gets you all the time. The moment you think you have moved on or you survived, no, you're actually stuck in the never endless loop of this war. Like its remarks are everywhere. When the war first happened, we were a family, and I have three siblings, three brothers, and one little sister. And I saw that because I was already grown up, I could, I could hide my pain. I couldn't show them that I was suffering. But for my little brother and sister, they were affected the most, especially that my sister. She has celiac disease, which is she's allergic to gluten. And with the famine, with all the food, with the closure of borders, there were many times that she had nothing to eat. We just kept watching her suffer because we couldn't find a gluten-free food for her in Gaza. That was not available, which was supposed to be a normal thing. Like anywhere in the world, you would have these things. And now when we moved from Gaza City and went to Al-Mawasi, that was a new experience. The one that changed all of us the most, because living in a tent was something, how would I describe that? It's like you're ripped off all of your emotions and you're left in this place to suffer. You just have to fight the heat. The instincts, nothing is normal. You just have to adapt to this new life, and it's just horrible. The least thing that you can say about it is that it's horrible. Like when we were living in a tent, every day you don't get to decide what you're gonna do. Life takes you wherever it wants. So you can search for water and you wouldn't even find it. You can search for food, for good food, and then it would get ruined because you're in a tent. You cannot protect it. You cannot keep it safe.
0: And have you lost any family members?
2: On a larger scale, yes, we have lost so many members because some of them decided to stay in Gaza City. They didn't want to leave their homes because that was like a strong... they held into their homes. And they have chosen to stay over leaving their place. And but from my family, no, thankfully I did not lose anyone. But from like my friends, they have lost so many family members for the same reason. They didn't want to leave Gaza. They just decided to stay here, even if it meant that they were going to die.
0: So your mother and your father and your siblings and your cousins, they're all aunts and uncles and cousins, they're all alive.
2: Yeah, thankfully.
0: Inshallah, wonderful.
2: Yeah.
0: But I'm sure that you've lost friends, close friends of yours.
2: No, I did not. But some of my friends lost some of their family members, and watching them suffer, that was very sad, you know, because I couldn't do anything to support my friends. I couldn't do anything to ease their pain. And some of my friends have left Gaza. They have evacuated to Egypt, and from Egypt they went to other places. But I did lose a connection with my friends. You know, nowadays we don't talk. It's just as long as I know that they are alive, that's it. I don't want anything else.
0: And are you able to feed yourself, you and your husband?
2: Yes, we managed to do that. You know, through the sales of my zine, I was able to, you know, have some sort of income for our little family.
0: I have your zine in front of me. As we talk, it would be nice if you could read a few of your poems. Is that possible?
2: Yeah.
0: Can you read?
2: Yes.
0: Can you read, "I Wish I Were a Bird"?
2: Yeah. Just a minute. I need to open that so that I...
0: My idea was to get you when you've got a moment to actually record your a few of these. You could do it with greater comfort and kind of poise than doing it live, and then you can send me the audio. But if you can pull up "I Wish I Were a Bird" and read it, that would be great.
2: Yeah, sure, I can do that. Thank you. So, I wish I were a bird. I wish I were a bird flying freely in this world, with no worries of being killed by a bomb. A bird that does not witness the cruelty of humans. A bird free from weight and loss, free from pain and suffering, free from having to search for home. Just a bird flying over the world, calling a place mine every time I land. But these are only dreams, locked in a place that no longer feels like home. I am a human with eyes that have seen death and a soul shaped by war. I am only a human forced to pay the price for something I didn't choose. Trapped here forever, unable to say goodbye. Someday I'll fly high in this sky, but I will not forget nor forgive what was imposed on me. Until then, may my words fly to you and reach you all.
0: That's I'm speaking with Lama Al-Harazin, a young poet and the creator of a zine in Gaza. She's currently in Gaza City. Lama, how did this come about that you were going to write a zine? I would imagine you've got a notebook and you just write lots and lots and lots. And at some point you thought, I should write a zine. Tell me about this.
2: So, you know, as an English literature student, I have been writing since I was in college, of course, but they were mostly about academic works, essays and analysis and all of these things. But ever since the war started, I had nothing to do. I was just in every shelter I go to, I am just sitting there doing nothing. And then in September 2024, I decided to write about my experience. I felt that writing was like an escape to me. I felt that it was my only solace in this world. So I kept writing. If anything that happens to me, I would just write it down in a sad way or in a poetic way, in whatever felt good to me. But I never shared these words with anyone, simply because I didn't know how to do that. And I was not on social media, so I didn't really know how would I get the world to read what I write. And in September 2025, I got to meet Dr. Fiona Murphy from Dublin City University. I was just asking her about scholarships and these things. I felt that maybe she could know a way for me to get a scholarship in Ireland. And as we were getting to know each other, I shared one of my poems with her. And she was like, oh, you need to get that published. And I was like, but I don't know how. And then she connected me with Annick Hurm, who is now one of my best friends. And Annick introduced me to Coastal Lines Press. And then I met, I was like, oh my God, I didn't know that such a community exists. So many people, so many volunteers from all over the world are there just waiting for you to give them what you have to write. And then they're willing to use that in a scene, illustrate it, and then get it published everywhere. And then without expecting anything in return, just doing this to support writers from Gaza. And that for me, I felt that as long as a community like this exists, our stories will never die. And since ever that day, the community has been growing, and it has, I think, published so many writers from Gaza, just like me, sharing their stories and words with the world.
0: The title of your
2: Yeah.
0: zine is Rain Was Once a Promise. What is rain
2: Yeah.
0: now in Gaza? What is rain now in Gaza? And I'm thinking of your family in Almawasi.
2: Yeah, rain is just horrible. It's a horrible sign, and it's something we don't want, especially for people in tents. It means it's a nightmare. It's no longer about cozy nights, cozy vibes, warm tea and chocolate. It's no longer about these things. Now it's about saving the tent, making sure the rain does not flood inside, making sure that you're safe. That's what rain is about now.
0: And your family in Almawasi living in the tent, who is living in that tent? Who are the people living in that tent? And how big is the tent?
2: It can have 9 people. That's what when you receive the tent, that's what they tell you. It can have 9 people inside. But the truth is, we were five, and it really didn't. It was already too small for 5 people to live inside. And now my mom, my father, and my little brother and little sister are living there.
0: I can't
2: Are
0: imagine.
2: still. Yeah, it's just, it's like being trapped in a place and you're not allowed to move. This is the place that you should stay in. You cannot move.
0: And what's the sanitation like? I would imagine that I've read that there are insects everywhere and rats and.
2: That's true. Yes, it's like because there is a lack of there is no clean environment there. Imagine that thousands of people are living next to each other in tents, nothing, there's nothing that separates you from your neighbors except a tiny bit of clothes that separates you from your neighbor. And water is, there's no water, and they're living actually on sand. So it's an environment made for instincts and rats. That's where they live.
0: And is Israel
2: Yeah, I think.
0: periodically, this is supposedly Almawasi is supposedly a safe zone, quote unquote, but I understand Israel periodically bombs it, and there must be drones, Israeli drones flying constantly.

0: And where does your family living in the tent in Almawasi, where do they wash themselves? What are the toilet facilities?
1: So the camp the camp there, the head of the camp, so they get support like aids and all of these things. And in like 4 months ago, they received an already made restroom, which is offered to families and in the tents. And this is like it's not like the ones that are supposed to be there, but it's better than so many other people in Almawasi.
0: Now your video is just frozen, and this is usually okay, you're back again. So so they have access to a toilet of some sort.
1: Yeah, they do have, and it's in a better condition than other people.
0: It's just a toilet for that tent.
1: Yeah, for my family only. No one else is allowed to use it.
0: But most people living in Almawasi.
1: In other camps, it's a shared one. Yeah, they do have shared ones with their neighbors.
0: Can you read "If It Rains"? We were talking about what it's like when it rains. That rain is a pleasant thing to watch from inside.
1: It used to be a...
0: Read "If It Rains".
1: So "If it rains, I dream staying home, blankets wrapping me like a soft hug. I dream of a hot shower, steam carrying the world away, of baking an orange cake, its scent filling our home with joy. I dream of laughter with friends in our favorite place, as if the rain does not touch us at all. But now if it rains, the drops slip through the fragile walls of our tent. The wind tugs as it steams, this threatening everything we hold close. Rain was once a promise, soft and pure. But now it brings fear and teaches me how fragile hope can be, and that nothing can replace the warmth of a home."
0: I'm speaking with Lama Al-Harazin, a young writer from Gaza, and she's now in Gaza City, and her zine has just been released. "Rain Was Once a Promise", and I'll share this zine with folks on the Green Planet Monitor and point them to it. And there's actually a QR code in here for people to support Lama and similar appeal put out by Coastal Lines Press to support other authors who are putting out zines in Gaza. What's the future of Gaza, Lama? It's such a big open question. Where is Gaza going? Is there any hope for Gaza to be reconstructed and for life to resume and for, Palestine to move forwards?
1: That's a tough question because, you know, we hope that it can be, the old Gaza can be restored, like we can have that Gaza again. But I don't know. It seems like we are actually stuck. We're talking about like it's been since October 2023 and nothing has changed except that it's getting worse, you know? Although we're supposed to be going through a better future for Gaza, but it's not. Like you would see destruction everywhere. So many people that do not have jobs, so many people who have lost their homes. And now, if you ask any Gazan, any young Gazan, they would tell you that they just want to leave this place. They had given up on the idea of rebuilding it. So now they are seeking a future outside of Gaza, thinking that where safety and better opportunities are given are not in Gaza, but outside of Gaza. That's what people usually say here, is that, no, we don't want to stay in this place, but we would rather leave. For me, I think as long as there is hope, I think we can have

0: we can live as long as we hold dearly to what we actually love and want to protect, then we can live a better life. But then I look around me and I just think, oh, maybe we need 100 years to restore that Gaza, because it's all ruined. There are no homes, no places, there's nothing.
1: Before October 2023, people referred to Gaza as a an open-air prison or a concentration camp. Friends of Palestine did, Palestinians did, but looking back, of course, before October 2023 and the months that followed, Gaza was a wonderful place to live in retrospect.
0: Yeah, I have to disagree with this, which is well known that Gaza was an open prison. No, it was so beautiful. We had so many wonderful places. We had so many beautiful memories. Everyone went to sleep in Gaza in a safe place. No one went to bed hungry. We were all just supporting each other. We were loving people. We had universities, we had schools, libraries, and everything. It's just we didn't know how lucky we were until we lost everything. That's what I actually say. It was a wonderful place. I wish if it just stayed that way. Then I would never say that I want to leave Gaza or continue my education somewhere else.
1: Is Israel committing a genocide?
0: I would say, killing people and having people die—that's not a—that's an evil thing. Even if, innocent people, I can understand why. Why? Because they are fighting over something, but then innocent people are the victims. It's like the people of Gaza are the victims of this war.
1: I mean, Israel would like to totally empty out Gaza. If Israel had its way, it would totally empty out the whole population of Gaza, letting perhaps a few hundred thousand people stay behind. But it really would like everybody to leave so it
0: I
1: can.
0: think, I think for so many people, they think that the world would be better without Gaza.
1: Those who are still here, can you read that?
0: Yeah, and this is actually the poem I shared with that professor who told me that I should get it published.
1: Please read it.
0: Yeah. Just a minute. So, those who are still here have no homes, and the homes that are still standing have no people. We have become strangers to our land, houses empty with no voice inside. And if you ask me, what is left in here? You'll see ashes and bodies buried deep down. They could not make it to any place of escape. Their souls went to the skies without saying goodbye. It's you and me again in this place, but you are the only one I seem to recognize. I look at the sunset, and it has never looked like this before. Why is the horizon so bright? Why is there no reflection of the sun anywhere? Where are the trees and laughter of streets? When did this become apparent desert? Where is our home? Maybe we are on the wrong street. Let's turn around. Maybe we will see it there. But when we look, we see no streets, no marks, no houses. I thought you had taken everything with you when you ran away. I left, but I never said goodbye. I want to water my mint plant one more time. I want to sleep in my room one last time. I want to gather with my family one more time. I want to hug my teddy bear again. I want to walk up the stairs one last time. I heard they were competing over who would destroy more. I wish they had left our half-standing house. Did they count it as one, or was it just stones for them? It had my memories, and it was the witness that I had been there.
1: Lama Al-Harazin is a poet in Gaza. She's actually speaking to us from Gaza City. It seems like a miracle. How do you get internet?
0: Well, you buy these little cards, each one for like 8 hours. You have access to it, and if you want better internet connection, then you have to buy the more expensive one. So I had the most expensive one for this meeting.
1: Is that Elon Musk who's providing you with internet service?
0: No,
1: No.
0: it's like a company here in Gaza that provides internet services.
1: Okay. I'm relieved to know that there is some semblance of life kind of going on in Gaza. The people of Gaza are unbelievably resilient. I mean, the people of Palestine are unbelievably resilient. I've had the pleasure and the privilege of traveling up and down the Palestinian West Bank from Al-Khalil to Jenin over the years, and I've never come across the people who are more generous and more hospitable and more friendly than the Palestinian people. And they're, I mean, you know, Samud, steadfastness is the term, and you guys are really steadfast, aren't you?
0: Thank you. That's why we are still alive, I think.
1: What are your plans for
0: Because
1: going to the UK or Ireland? You'd like to go to the UK or Ireland to study?
0: That's where I hope to continue my master education. But the thing is, getting to the UK has become now very hard. I have already received virtual scholarships from universities like Leicester and Glasgow from in the UK. But I had to pay like full tuition fees for it, and that was I was not lucky with it. And then you with the visa things, and it was really like impossible for me to get that. Although I had unconditional offers from so many universities in the UK, I just didn't manage to have the tuition fees for it.
1: And so this is your zine. You're hoping to raise funds to help you leverage your studies in the UK.
0: Yeah, but it's not only for that. As I told you, I have returned to Gaza City now through my zine. I'm hoping to support my family who are still in Al Mawasi, and as well support my life here in Gaza while also securing an education. I felt that if I couldn't continue my education somewhere else outside of Gaza, then I want to do it here. To continue my education here when chances allow, because traveling has been now an obstacle. It's like it's not something I can pursue or reach easily. Only if I get a fully funded scholarship, that's my only way to study outside.
1: Lama, we've been challenging the gods with this internet connection. The internet gods have been challenged. They've blessed us so far. So why don't you read one last, a final poem, Gaza Today, Tomorrow, Forever. It's I can't say that it's the most optimistic poem that I've read.
0: Thank you. So, Gaza, today, tomorrow, forever. I loved Gaza. I loved it with all my whole being. I loved its streets, its corners, its houses. I loved its people, its trees, its sunsets. And above all, I loved Gaza's beach. The sound of the waves, the salt in the air, it felt like home. Gaza has been defending itself alone since the beginning. It was strong, unshaken. Every time thunder struck, it rose again, gathered its broken pieces, and stood tall. But this time was different. This time, nothing remained the same. There's nothing left in Gaza. And its people, they have given up. They are too tired to fight, too tired to hope. And now they have started to blame Gaza for what happened to them. But who will tell them that Gaza has changed, that its beauty has faded, and its youth is gone? Like a soul broken by loss, Gaza longs to rest. Maybe we should let it rest.
1: Lama Al-Harazin is 24 years old. She studied English Lit and Translation at the Islamic University of Gaza, where she got her degree in September 2023. Used to live in Gaza City. It says here, she now lives in Al-Mawasi. She's actually, her family lives in a tent, a nine-person tent in Al-Mawasi. There are five of them living in a nine-person tent. But Lama is living with her husband in Gaza City, and she's hoping to pursue her education and her writing in the UK or in Ireland. This is Lama's first zine. She's working on another one with Coastal Lines Press and one with Sida Press. She writes to make sense of what happened and to reach other people with her words. And you've done that just now.
0: Yeah.
1: Lama Al-Harazin, last thought. Would you like to share a final thought with people who are listening?
0: Thank you so much for having me today. And it's such, I hope to continue my journey with writing and to document the life here in Gaza and share it with the world, because I believe we deserve to live and to keep hoping and dreaming of a better future and a better life. And may my words reach you. Thank you.
1: Lama Al-Harazin is a member of the Zines from Gaza Collective. She received a degree in English Lit and Translation at the Islamic University of Gaza in September 2023, a month before Hamas's daring assault on southern Israel and the start of the U.S.-Israeli genocide campaign, now past its 1,000th day. Lama has produced one zine to date, a collection of 21 poems entitled Rain Was Once a Promise. She hopes to continue her education in the UK or Ireland. Help her out. Lama's zine is accompanied by a QR code leading to a Chuffed support page. We'll post that code at greenplanetmonitor.net. 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I am David Kattenberg.

0: In Rwanda, East Central Africa, land of a thousand hills, the 32nd anniversary of the 1994 genocide has just come to a close. Over the course of those awful 100 days between April 7th and July 15th, 1994, an estimated 800,000 ethnic Tutsis and a lesser number of their Hutu neighbors were brutally killed by Hutu extremists armed with knives, hoes, and machetes. Over the airwaves, venom flowed. Announcers at Radio Télévision Mille Collines, from Rwanda's popular nickname, the Land of a Thousand Hills, urged listeners to kill the cockroaches. RTLM chiefs distributed cheap pocket radios to stoke the furnace of ethnic hatred, established in July 1993 by Hutu extremists to create a harmonious development in Rwandan society. It became the genocide's key driving force, mobilizing grassroots members of the notorious Interahamwe militia. I put together this documentary back in 2009 for CBC Radio's Dispatches program. All the people you hear in this documentary have moved on. Gachacha courts ended in 2012. Radio Izuba continues to broadcast in Kibungo, eastern Rwanda. Walking into the studios of Radio Rwanda in bustling Kigali, visiting station manager Willie Rukundo. Back in the early 90s, before the genocide, Radio Rwanda dominated the airwaves, state-controlled, serious. Then, one of Radio Rwanda's technicians and some powerful friends set up a station of their own, RTLM, Radio Free Mille Collines. Hate radio was born, the sharpest weapon in the 100-day bloodbath that followed, next to the axe and machete, spreading lies, inciting murder. When the mayhem ended, RTLM vanished, but Rwandan radio had been transformed. Today, the ghosts of hate radio haunt these halls.
1: Today, many journalists in Rwanda seem to be haunted by the spirit of RTLM. If you just go on the microphone, you are always very cautious. What am I saying? Won't people misinterpret what I'm saying? And that is the spirit of RTLM that is haunting today's Rwandan journalists, especially radio journalists. So today we are using the same instrument to heal the wounds that this radio station participated in inflicting on our people.
0: The ghosts of genocide are here too, wandering the campus of Rwanda's National University. In the lovely university arboretum nearby, the bodies of students and professors lie in shallow graves. In the classroom of a charming building designed by a priest from Quebec named Levesque, students study the role of radio in the 1994 genocide and the importance of ethical journalism today. But when young announcers sit behind a mic at one of Rwanda's new commercial stations, their aim is to entertain, not exorcise ghosts.
2: Everybody, this is Double D, and you're back here with Domino in the studio on this beautiful Saturday evening. This female has decided to select some of the best tracks in town for you to take you on this Saturday night. I'm gonna play you a track, reggae artist. They're called Inner Circle, and the song is called Girl, I Wanna Make You Sweat. Let's hope this is what the music will do to you tonight. Otherwise, stay tuned, and we'll be right back. I've been watching you.
3: Okay, my name is Sylvia Cassano. I'm 23 years old. 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
0: 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Based in the eastern town of Kibungo, Izuba wants to do more than just entertain. It wants to promote truth-telling, reconciliation, good governance, and development. There's a prison next door to Radio Izuba. Behind its red brick walls, a chorus of voices rises. Many of these prisoners are locked up on genocide charges.

0: Within earshot of their songs, Izuba station manager Clement Kirenga tells a visiting Canadian journalist about Radio Izuba listener clubs and village reporters who help gather news.
1: They collect news from the community, bring it to us, we broadcast it, and then they go back to the community, ask them, how did you conceive the programs of Radio Izuba? How would you like them changed in order for the radio to suit, to broadcast programs that suit their ideas, that reflect their ideas down there.
2: Are they journalists?
1: They are local journalists, as I can say. They are not journalists according to the law, but because they don't have all that paper qualifications, but they are just there. We've trained them. We've given them 3 rounds of training to know the basic principles of collecting news. We've trained them on how...
0: Where are we going, Clément? Where are we going?
3: We are going to Mirenge, the district of Mirenge, Chibungo province. We are visiting some members of listeners' clubs working with the Radio Izuba. They work as local reporters. It's a very important aspect in having the community radio. These are people part of the communities, so they trust them more than anyone else who would come with tape recorders. So it's very easy to give them news, even their top secrets.
0: Wow, what is this we're passing?
3: Oh, it's a Catholic thing. It's a sacrament.

0: So do these folks listen to Radio Izuba?
1: Yeah, we can ask them.
2: Pardon.
3: Ah, they
1: like it because it belongs to them. They it's radio proximity. They also like Mseki Way. It's a program about reconciliation. There's one guy called Rutaganya. He was a leader whereby he was mobilizing the citizens to go and kill their neighbors. Now he's saying that it's not good to mobilize people to kill their neighbors.
0: And he heard that on this program?
1: Mseki Weya.
0: In the shade of a rural settlement not far from the border with Burundi, 100 men and women have gathered for gachacha, a traditional village court for local genocide cases. A woman is testifying about the murder of her young son, a Tutsi. The woman's mother, the boy's grandmother, was one of those who turned him in for slaughter. Clement Kirenga and other Izuba folks are here reporting. The crowd is aware of their presence.
1: It's like a habit now. People don't talk. They don't testify on what their role in genocide. But when the radio gets there, they say, okay, today I'm going to talk just because the radio is here. I know I can't be victimized. So both sides were happy about the presence of the radio.

0: Where we are now, just a few meters away, there is a site where there's buried 500 people that were perished in 1994 genocide. So the role of Radio Zuba is to broadcast the testimonies of the survivors in order to know that genocide happened and it will never happen again.
1: I record a bit, then switch my recorder off. Within seconds, the woman sitting in front of me, possessed by the demons of rape and murder, erupts into hysterics. A group of men carry her off, her arms and legs flailing. Then another woman loses it. She's carried out, too.

0: When you just read the history of Rwanda, it was quite distorted, and that is why genocide occurred in this country. So when you put the history of Rwanda in its proper context, you are trying to bridge that gap between the Hutus and Tutsis. In reality, they had no great differences, and so there was no need of conflict and fighting that ended up in genocide.
1: I like that idea that, well, you can call me and tell me what you're thinking, and then we can have a national debate about it. And while we're having that debate, everyone else can listen in. And there's a sort of something that connects us all through radio.
2: 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Never had the media been used so effectively to poison people's minds and get them to kill. Today, Rwandan broadcasters use many of the same tricks, either to mobilize for peace or simply to entertain, banishing the spirits of those awful 100 days. I'm Dave Kattenberg in Kibungo Province, Rwanda.

0: 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Before signing off, we'll leave you with another poem by Noor Abu Mariam. Grief came to me like a monster. Noor is a poet and zine publisher based in Gaza, one of 38 writers in the Zines from Gaza roster.
1: Grief came to me like a monster, and I felt like my hands were tied. The news came after I climbed the stairs home after a long, exhausting day. I found so many of my loved ones gathered in my uncle's apartment, crying, making frantic phone calls. At first, I didn't understand. But then, I heard someone say, "Al-Shifa Hospital is." It was like that monster stabbed me with a knife. I know I had lost someone from my family. In a voice trembling with fear, I asked, "Who?" They answered, "Your Aunt Nihad has been martyred." I couldn't process the news, but I remained calm at first. I had to tell my father. How would I tell him that his sister had been killed? I don't know how. I climbed the stairs to our apartment to face my family. I kept repeating the news to myself. I still hadn't grasped it. I told my mother. She cried out in a broken voice, "No." This new reality could not be. But the news kept echoing in my head without pause. I remained in that state for 5 days. Until I finally realized I would never see her again. He would not visit her during Eid. She would never sit on that couch again. She would never smile at us again. Her face is still etched in my eyes, and it will stay with me forever. Loss, fear, and death have never left me since you deported my dear aunt. I can't control my fear.
0: Noor Abu Mariam reading Grief Came to Me Like a Monster. Noor is a poet and zine publisher based in Gaza, one of 38 writers in the Zines from Gaza collective. Help Noor out. 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We'll share that conversation next week.

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I'm David Kattenberg. 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

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This hardcore ghetto gangster image takes a lot of practice. I'm not black like Barry White. 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
2: 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This episode was pre-produced at my own private Idaho in East Vancouver on the traditional unceded territory of the Squamish and Tsleil-Waututh peoples. Hello, good evening, welcome. I'm John, your typical host, and I'm back for more. I will be here for the next 2 hours playing rock and electronic music. This is episode 74 of the program. It is an all-original and research episode. I did try to come into the station last week. In fact, I did make it to the station. I wanted to do a live episode at the new CJSF studios, and what would have been my first live on-air episode since, I think, March 13th of 2020, so nearly 2.5 years. I have been oriented at the new station now. I know where it is, and I know where to park. So I planned out a show and packed a bunch of records in a box and went up to the station last Friday. But I was late. I wanted to finish one more task before I left the house, which was related to the production of tonight's show. And also I liked taking Parker and Curtis instead of Hastings to get there. And I got caught behind one of the slowest drivers ever, and you can't pass people there. So I'm busting it up the mountain, and then I park my car and race up a bunch of stairs, box of records in hand, run through the Student Union building, down a bunch of stairs to where the station is, run to the door. I got about 90 seconds to spare, and the door's locked. And there are buttons for a code, but I don't know the code. Nobody told it to me, and so that was that. So that is my pretext for not having a new episode last week. Work has gone a bit sideways for me, which is temporary, and in the meantime I've committed to producing more radio, so that is my excuse for last week. Mercury retrograde station. I'm blaming the universe. But like I always say, the less radio I make, the better it gets, and the quality of shows I've made this year has been quite high. Case in point is tonight's show, which aside from the bookends, if you've been listening since the top of the hour, you've already suffered through one. But tonight's show is stellar, and is probably the best episode of the year so far. As I already mentioned, it is an all-original and research episode, and I've recently gone through 3 months of Earshot charts, CITR charts, and Pitchfork. Aside from a couple of randoms, the belly of the show tonight is all brand new. As usual, this crop of new music has defied all of my expectations and recent trends, but this show is nothing if not agile. The show started tonight with my maximum hit quotient. It was Bloodhound Gang from 1996, Harvey Danger from 1997, and then Jimmy Eat World from 2001. There is trivia tonight. The answer will be revealed during the next break. What do Jimmy Eat World, Deftones, and Effed Up have in common? I'll rephrase that. What did they have in common back in the day? So what did Jimmy Eat World, Deftones, and Effed Up have in common back in the day? That is trivia for tonight for all you bald or partially bald millennials. Finishing up the set was Pyle and Wint. So that is what's happening as soon as I stop talking. All the best new music from the last 3 months, with two randoms and minus whatever is on the Plex server. Do not miss this show, so drop whatever you're doing. Now that the show is repeated on Thursdays, the podcasts don't come out for 2 weeks. So this is it. And happy back to school, everyone at SFU. Come visit the station. Good luck finding it.

Salud.

CJSF 90.1 FM Burnaby, home of Burnaby Rock, broadcasting from unceded Coast Salish territory high atop Burnaby Mountain in beautiful British Columbia, Canada. This episode was pre-produced at my own private Idaho in East Vancouver on the traditional unceded territory of the Squamish and Tsleil-Waututh peoples. Alright, welcome back to the Back to School New Music edition of the Home of Burnaby Rock program. That set began with two from OCs who are back with their annual album. Front person band leader John Dwyer seems to be in a very bad mood, and I like it. More bleeping than I like to do typically, but I can't rob any one of those songs. Then it was Sonic Youth from 1992. Then it was an instrumental from Goon. They're from Los Angeles. You can check them out if you like, but I think I'm done with them. A fun new tradition on here is to play instrumentals to prelude new Ty Segall songs, and that was Ty Segall with the title track from his new album Hello Hi. Then it was Motherhood from New Brunswick, a province that has been hitting above its weight lately. That album was mixed by Greg Saunier, the Deerhoof drummer, if I'm not mistaken. Then it was a new single from Lithics. Following that was Wombo from their new record, and then Dummy. After that, it was new stuff from locals Megamall and Fairy Thing, and then a standout track off of the new Pax EP. Finishing up a set with Pax or Washed Out, that is an old tradition. Tonight's trivia answer, I will repeat the question. What did Jimmy Eat World, Deftones, and Effed Up all have in common back in the day? The answer is they all had overweight lead singers. It looks like the Jimmy Eat World guy has slimmed down a bit in newer photos, but in their heyday, all three bands had singers who were dangerously overweight.

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soul. Margaret abandons her wealthy lifestyle to live quietly in the country with Armand. For a brief moment, they are perfectly happy. But society does not let people escape their pasts. Armand's father secretly visits Margaret and he tells her that her scandalous past is ruining Armand's future and destroying his family's reputation. Out of pure, unconditional love for Armand, Margaret makes the ultimate sacrifice. She lies to him. She tells him she misses her luxury life and abandons him, breaking his heart so that he will move on and have a respectable life. She dies shortly after from tuberculosis, completely alone, while Armand hates her until he reads her diary after her death and realizes the incredible sacrifice she made. What I get out from this book is that we live in a world that is incredibly quiet to judge people, incredibly quick to judge people based on their labels, their past mistakes, or their social standing. High society looked at Margaret and saw only a courtesan, but she possessed more honor, nobility, and capacity for true love than any of the aristocrats who judged her. Do not judge a book by its cover. And do not judge a person by their past. True character is defined by what someone is willing to sacrifice for the well-being of others. Let's listen to the next song check, song called Happy and Healthy by C2K. In the album Stone Fruit.

Hello, welcome back to Richard's show. We have covered so much ground in the last 40 minutes. We explored the physics of a dying alien sun, the profound reflections of a neurosurgeon facing his own mortality, the psychological cages of a Canadian short story, and the heartbreaking sacrifice of a Parisian courtesan. The beautiful thing about reading is that it builds empathy. Whether it is a sci-fi novel or a 19th century romance, books allow us to live in a thousand different lives and understand the world from perspectives we would never otherwise encounter. Alright, it is time for transition for the next 20 minutes. Je suis votre animateur francophone. We are going to switch to French. We will review these themes of space, time, sacrifice, and the joy of reading. Reste avec moi sur CJSF.

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This brings us to the end of our literary broadcast today. Thank you so much to everyone who tuned in, who texted or called in the studio, and who shared their Saturday morning with me. I hope you take these lessons from the literature into your weekend, possess the stubborn resilience of humanity against the vast unknown, live fully in the present moment, because tomorrow is not guaranteed. Have the courage to step off the bus toward freedom. And always love without judgment. Thank you again for texting the studio or calling in 778-782-2573. The line is still open. Be sure to follow up the Instagram at RichardShow2025 for the words and content behind the scene. Je suis Richard. Prenez un bon livre. Restez à l'ombre avec cette chaleur. Conduisez prudemment et à samedi prochain. Au revoir.

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You're listening to CJSF 90.1 FM Burnaby. And this is your host, Priyansh, of Saturday's 12 to 1 slot. And before we proceed with the rest of the broadcast, I would like to acknowledge that CJSF broadcasts on the unceded ancestral territory of the Kwikwetlem, Musqueam, Squamish, and Tsleil-Waututh people.

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0: by Wasp. Giving it a Kingdom Car Watier.
1: Baby, come to me.
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0: him with the shoes. 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
1: Yes, yes, yes, it's the man of God, skillet to the bang. 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Sailing the Pacific with the man of God, Captain DJ Red Eyes. 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
0: 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See them say them where they're problematic. Problematic. Check the tap on your wristwatch. You don't see

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1: Yes, yes, yes, yes, Massive and Crew. 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It is the Pirates of the Caribbean, right here, right now. If you are tuned in for the first time and you're wondering what kind of show you've stumbled upon, Pirates of the Caribbean is a show that brings to you brand new music from the various islands around the Caribbean. From the soca to the dance hall, we play it right here, right now. My name is the Big Bad Nasty Jag. I'm your host from now until 6 p.m. Pacific Standard Time. It's the week after Carnival. And of course, it's SoCan survey going on right here at CJSF. So it's going to be a little bit of a different style show. As usual, you might hear the songs play a little bit longer. We don't know how it go. Might be the same. Who knows? With that said, we're going to kickstart it with a brand new remix. Good to see the Magic Touch family. Big up, Andy. This one coming out. I believe we played this last week. We will premiere this. First in the world to bust this remix. Big up to Andy Magic Touch family. And this is how we do it, man. I can't behave myself. A little soca. Meet a little reggae.

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Yes, yes, yes. We're going on the last train right about now. Yeah. It's the Pirates of the Caribbean, CJSF 90.1 FM.

0: Simon Fraser University. 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
1: That's Adamo.